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0: That just was Trouble Man by the Juggernauts from their 1996 album Clear Blue Skies. Now, that was a John Coltrane My Favorite Things sample, arguably one of the hardest samples of all time. And that's what the theme of the night is hard piano samples, or just really good, because some of these are kind of mellow and groovy. Once again, I'm DJ DeBatri. You're listening to Midnight Marauding, VIC Radio's one-stop shop for hip-hop, and I'm joined once again by my bestie, Lily Sweeting. Lily, say hi.
1: Hi, everyone. Hope you're having a good night so far.
0: Yeah, so we're going to be jamming out. We got a bunch of crazy tunes next by Public Enemy, Mos Def. But right now, here's iconic anthem, NY State of Mind by Nas.
2: Yeah, yeah. Yo, Black, it's time.
3: Word, it's time, man.
2: It's time, man. All right, begin.

0: out here.
1: Thanks for your face, London. Everybody in the house, make some noise. I want everybody in the house to say, ho! Yo, drop, kick it to him, man.
2: A ballad behind bars, or you could say real rock from the rock. An unusual musical happening in a most unusual place. The state prison.

That just was Black Steel in the Hour of Chaos by Public Enemy from their 1988 classic, It Takes a Nation of Millions to Hold Us Back. One of my favorite albums of all time, and probably the album that really, really made me a hip hop head back in the day. I just think that song's incredible, and the piano sample from Isaac Hayes' Hot Buttered Soul is super sick. Before that was Mathematics by Mos Def from his album Black on Both Sides, which just turned 27 on Monday. So happy belated birthday to that classic hip-hop album. And then before that, perhaps an obvious pick, but New York State of Mind by Nas. Doesn't get more iconic than Illmatic and that piano riff. But we have more coming up by Denzel Curry, Jid, Pusha T, but right now, here's Everyday Blues by Blue.

0: Dodge it, bro. Let me get my shit to 10% and I get that shit back to you, bro, bro. Come on, bro. Flex some of that Dreamville money. Let me see it.
1: That just was Working Out by Jid. Before that was X-Wing, the Cold Soul version by Denzel Curry. And before that was Hard Piano by Pusha T featuring Rick Ross. And before that was Everyday Blues by Blue. I usually try to play a song from him almost every set because he has such a giant catalog. And that's a really silly song from a kind of silly album where he has every song based around a blue-themed song. It's real, real silly concept album antics, but great regardless, super fun. Lily, what has been your favorite piano sample so far?
2: I gotta say, I was really vibing with the last song we just heard by Jid.
1: Yeah, that one, it's so slick.
2: Very beautiful, yeah.
1: Yes, very, very ethereal. But we got actually our ethereal late night songs coming up. So we have stuff by New Jobs, 3-6 Mafia. But right now, here's instrumental hip-hop classic Building Steam with a Grain of Salt by DJ Shadow.
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From listening to records, I just knew what to do. I mainly taught myself. And, you know, I did pretty well. I said there were a few mistakes, but that I made it. I have just recently cleared up. I'd like to just continue to be able to express myself as best as I can in history. You know, I feel like I have a lot of work to do still. You know, I'm a student of the drums. And I'm also a teacher of the drums, too.

And I would like to be able to continue to let what is inside of me, which comes from all the music that I hear, and I'd like for that to come out. And it's like, it's not really me that's coming. The music's coming through me. The music's coming through. The music's coming through. The music's coming through.

0: like that.
1: That just was Lovesick Part 2 by New Jobs. And before that was Late Night Tip by 3-6 Mafia, arguably one of the greatest hip-hop songs for late-night reveries. That's a go-to airport staple for me, or if I'm out super late driving around, probably up to some debauchery. And then before that was Building Steam with a Grain of Salt by DJ Shadow from his revolutionary 1996 album Introducing. Lily, what did you think of those?
2: I'm loving the ethereal vibes here.
1: Yeah, those are... we're going to switch away from ethereal a bit now, back to some more, like, kind of classic hip-hop sounds. We got songs from ASAP Rocky, MF Doom, but right now, I had to play it for Piano Sample. It's Still Not a Player by Big Pun, so hope y'all enjoy.

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Plus nobody couldn't do nothing once he let the brick go. And you know I know that's a bunch of snow. The beat is so butter. Peep the slow cutter as he uttered a calm flow. Don't talk about my

0: That just was One Train by A$AP Rocky and a whole bunch of features. That's got Kendrick Lamar, Joey Badass, Yella Wolf, Danny Brown with the most ridiculous line probably in this set. You definitely heard it. Action Bronson and then Big Crit on that beautiful last verse. One of the best hip-hop posse cuts of all time, anchored by that really gnarly piano. And then before that was All Caps, iconic MF Doom and Madlib track from their classic 2004 album Mad Villainy. And before that was Still Not a Player by Big Pun. Sorry, I accidentally downloaded the clean version for this, but I think it still works. And honestly, it spares you some grotesque Big Pun-isms. If you know, again, you know. Coming up, we got stuff by Mobb Deep, Teller Banks, Conway the Machine, but right now, here is Peshawar by Armand Hammer.
1: Does it mean to be born again?
2: Is it full of pain or great ecstasy?

0: gorgeous. 16 echoing through valleys and gorges. 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Black tea with cardamom and mint. Tangerines of hash smoke. A tree split by lightning. A glow from the wood stove.
1: You're doing okay, and you're gonna do better.
2: You're doing okay, and you're going to get better.
1: You're doing okay, and you're going to do better.
2: We really get what we ask for.
1: We get what we really ask for. 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

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Needing to pick me up to make it feel better than act like they bigger than niggas. Niggas that never did it, but talk the shit like they live it for real. 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

0: That just was Hell on Earth by Mobb Deep from their 1996 record of the same year. Then before that was a recommendation from my friend Jackson from Arlington. Shout out if you're listening. That was I Should Be Asleep by Teller Banks. And the producer of that album is named 6616 and started out as a pianist. So perfectly on theme. If you're not caught up, I'm DJ Debauchery. This is Midnight Marauding, VIC's one-stop shop for hip-hop, and we're playing all piano samples tonight. So yeah, that Teller Banks is a new discovery to me, put on by my friend, and I really need to listen to that album because he says it's the best production of the year. So take that as amazing advertising because this dude never misses with his recs. Before that was Piano Love by Conway the Machine. And before that was another Jackson recommendation, Peshawar by Armand Hammer, Billy Woods, and Elucid's incredible duo. They never miss. They're always picking interesting production and jamming their songs full of lyrics. Lily, how are you feeling about this set so far?
1: This is a very interesting set. I'm seeing patterns of some experimental sounds coming into some of these songs here.
0: It's very interesting. What is your favorite song we've played so far?
1: Oh, I don't know. The one song that we just listened to.
0: Hell on Earth?
1: Yeah.
0: Yeah.
1: That one was great. I love like the 90s sound. We were just talking about this in the studio actually.
0: Yeah, it's the best era for production and maybe music in general across the board. But coming up, we have some stuff that's a little 90s and some not 90s by Goody Mob, Wu-Tang Clan, Absol. But right now, here is our last Jackson recommendation of the night. This is Slim's Return by Madlib from his album Shades of Blue, using all jazz samples from the Blue Note catalog. It's a fun one.

0: Hi, this is Lou Donaldson checking out Mad Lib as he repossesses some old Blue Note recordings. Checking out my fellow Scorpion, Mad Lib.
1: Saucy.

0: that nigga want, yeah? Yeah, look out for the cops, though.
1: Cash fool.
0: Word up. 2 for 5s over here, baby. Word up. 2 for 5s. Them niggas got garbage down the way. Word up.
1: Cash rules everything around me. Cream it.
0: Yeah. Check this old fly shit out. Word up.
1: Cash rules everything around me. Cream it.

That just was The Day After by Goody Mob, the closing track from their 1995 album, which I don't remember the name of right now, but I do know Billy Woods from Armand Hammer, who we played earlier, named it his Pitchfork Perfect 10 hip-hop album. So that's a pretty great recommendation right there. Definitely need to go back because I found this song for the set and was like, oh, this really is just a pinnacle of Southern hip hop. So going to be listening to the full thing for the first time since high school soon because secret, we may have a Southern hip hop theme coming shortly, but you didn't hear that from me. Anyway, before that was Cream, Cash Rules Everything Around Me by Wu-Tang Clan. Perhaps another obvious piano sample pick, but one that could not be missed. Before that was Book of Soul by Ab-Soul from his 2012 album Control System. Great jazz rap going on there. And then before that was a true jazz hip-hop collab. That was Slim's Return by Madlib from his album Shades of Blue, which was released on Blue Note Records' esteemed jazz label. It samples a bunch of their classic stuff and even features some of their older musicians on it. Coming up, we have a little theme. I've been feeling really nostalgic for vintage Kanye West lately, for better or worse, so we're going to play some of that because there's a lot of great pianos in there. We got Kanye, Common. For right now, here's our second Pusha T song of the night because I have ultimate power to choose and play whatever I want on this. And I say tonight there are repeats. So this is Dreamin' of the Past by Pusha T.

0: Let's get Stevie out of jail.
1: That just was Family Business by Kanye West from his classic debut album, The College Dropout. I don't know what it is. Maybe it's me being the ancient age of 21, or my friends graduating a little early, or something about it. There's just a nostalgic time in my life, and it's been calling me back to when Kanye was just like a mostly normal level of ridiculous contrarian celebrity. Oh, we miss you. We miss those beautiful piano soul samples you were doing on that, and The Food by Common, which was the song before that. And then Dreamin' of the Past by Pusha T. That is a newer song, but it's kind of a throwback to that sound. Sampling Jealous Guy by Donnie Hathaway, which is one of my favorite songs ever, and I actually found out about it from that song. I heard it in high school, and I was like, what is this sample? This is incredible. So definitely recommend to check out the original song for that, because it is genuinely one of the best covers of all time. And yeah, that's been our set. So it's been me, DJ Debauchery, on Midnight Marauding, VIC's hip hop show. And I've been joined today by DJ Sweets. Lily, what'd you think of the set?
2: It's a lot of fun. Thank you for having me, DJ Debauchery.
1: Of course. Did you have a favorite piano song?
2: I'll have to listen to it again.
1: That's true. Yeah, I'm going to start uploading these playlists maybe to Spotify or Apple Music or wherever you stream your stuff. I also have all the CDs, so if you ever want songs, just let me know. We do have one more song coming up. This one is kind of a silly one to go out to. It was a huge in-joke with my friends in high school, which is a teaser for next week's theme. See if you can figure it out. My family who's listening, you probably know. Which, speaking of, thank you to everyone who tuned in on the West Coast, whether you're in Arlington or Bellingham or Marietta Alderwood, any of those places, or in Ithaca, or if you found anywhere else to tune into VIC, we're always grateful. So right now, our silly outro song, we're going to be playing Just a Friend by Biz Markie, one of the great hip-hop novelty songs of the late 80s. Thank you. Stay sane. Stay safe out there. Peace and love. DJ Debauchery.
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Oh, it's that time again. Major League Baseball postseason on the horizon this week. We've finally arrived. All the 7 months, the fruits of the labor will come out this October, as they always do. The expanded playoff format.

word or a few words. Don't do this again to me, Philadelphia. The Phillies, every single year, with an opportunity to contend and win a World Series in the prime of Bryce Harper's career. He signs that gajillion-dollar deal for 13 years back in 2019. And so far, with very competitive Phillies teams, by the way, still does not have a World Series ring. That's a we got a problem with superstars. Now, some of it might be their fault, for better or for worse. We've mentioned Aaron Judge in the postseason. But the fact that Manny Machado, Bryce Harper, Mike Trout, even to a lesser extent Joey Votto when he played, that's honestly disrespectful to even call it a lesser extent, and Aaron Judge, superstars like that without a World Series ring. Giancarlo Stanton, let's throw him in the mix too. This is a surefire future Hall of Famer. Does not have a World Series ring. This is my point with Bryce Harper and the Phillies. I know, it's an impressive turnaround. You fire Rob Thompson this year after you start 10-19. Don Mattingly deserves all the credit in the world. I know they're on pace to have Alex Cora come in and manage the team next year. But if you're the Phillies, there needs to be a pressing sense of urgency. It's unacceptable that we've got down to the final weekend in the regular season after Philadelphia at the start of the month built so much momentum, and they've built so much momentum all year because of that pitching staff. You cannot blow this weekend. I'm sorry. And I like the Arizona Diamondbacks. I think they're a well-constructed team. They're a fun watch. Anytime I get to see Corbin Carroll, Nolan Arenado in the same lineup, sign me up. They've played okay, but they've obviously let San Diego eclipse them. If you're the Phillies this weekend, you're playing the Rays, who just lost 3 out of 4 at Yankee Stadium. The Phillies can't blow this. This is a prime opportunity. You have two surefire future Hall of Famers in your lineup in Bryce Harper and Kyle Schwarber. This has been a prime time. Schwarber, long, long resume. How about we begin with this alone? 3-time All-Star in Philadelphia. His 5th straight season with 35-plus homers and 95 RBIs. Just want to break that down for everybody at home. Like, think about that. 5 straight seasons with 35 homers and 95 RBIs. That hasn't been seen in Philadelphia since Ryan Howard. I mean, this is a dime a dozen, or rather, they don't come a dime a dozen. This is a once-in-a-generational kind of left-handed hitting talent. When he hit 4 homers last year and knocked in, I don't know, umpteen RBIs in one game. Like, you know how unheard of that is? He finished 2nd in NL MVP voting last season. Which in my book, and you could say, okay, well, you're just having takes, you know, oh, this guy is underrated just so you can sound cool. But in my book, he could be arguably last season more impactful to the success of the Philadelphia Phillies than Shohei Ohtani was to the World Series champion Los Angeles Dodgers. And that's no disrespect. I've mentioned Shohei Ohtani on this show before, and that if this year is his quote-unquote worst year we've seen in a long time, and it's still a casual 30 homers, 80 RBIs, then you know you're talking about one of the greatest talents. We know his accolades and stuff he can do on the mound. We know the impressive resume he put together 30 miles down the road in Anaheim from Dodger Stadium when he began his career with the Angels. But you could argue that Schwarber has been more impactful, especially since the Phillies have been a fringe wild card team for the majority of these years. They have not run away with the National League East. In most years, other than 2024, which they blew that National League Division Series to the Mets, I mean, I thought the world of the Phillies in 2022. I said, oh my goodness, they have finally arrived. The Phillies began 2022 at 22-33. They get to 87-75 and go on to the World Series that year. And by the way, yeah, I know they got no hit by Houston, but they challenged the Astros, man. They gave them a good 6-game run that year. And you could say whatever about an easy schedule and the bracket, but the reality is they went into St. Louis and won 2 games, then upset Atlanta –

0: Rhys Hoskins almost blew the hypothetical roof off Citizens Bank Park, metaphorically speaking, of course. And the Phillies go on to torment the Braves, essentially. And then they steamroll the then upstart San Diego Padres. When they got to the World Series in 2022, you thought, we're not just thinking one ring, we're thinking maybe multiple rings. Kind of how Yankees fans felt after 2017. I know, I can attest myself. Oh boy, Aaron Judge, we just acquired Giancarlo Stanton. Well, one legitimate starter or two away, and we're a World Series champion. And the problem is, the Phillies have that right now. That's the issue. For the Phillies, this is the second time, in franchise history in which they've qualified for the postseason in five consecutive years. Again, I want to break this down. It would be a travesty for Bryce Harper and Kyle Schwarber to be on a same team together and not win a World Series. But try it. Try telling Angels fans that. You had Mike Trout and Shohei Ohtani for 6 years. You don't even sniff the playoffs. I know we're trying to stay on topic with the Phillies, but just a note on Mike Trout for a second. I know he's been injured some years, still a surefire Hall of Famer, 400-plus homers, 1,000-plus RBIs, multiple MVPs. Mike Trout hasn't won one playoff game in his entire career, and apparently is still content with, I guess, rounding out his career in Anaheim. He's 35 already. But that's the same problem I see evolving with the Philadelphia Phillies right now. And the even more damaging part about that is the Phillies have had a pitching staff to do it. This is also why I call them such an underrated team. Because that 1-2 combo this year, oh boy, for years you've had Aaron Nola, you've had Zach Wheeler. Then you insert the seasons that Christopher Sanchez and Jesus Luzardo have had. Let me get to the pitching staff in a moment, though. Back to Bryce Harper and company. For Bryce Harper, he's appeared in all 157 games for the Phillies in 2026. He's great eye, leads the National League in walks. Bryce Harper is emblematic of the term consistency. In his age 34 season, it's his fourth consecutive year with 20 homers and 70 RBIs, a .260 batting average or higher, and an .870 OPS or higher. For so many years, he got called, quote-unquote, overrated that I actually think he's still incredibly underrated. We're talking about a two-time MVP, a Rookie of the Year, a nine-time All-Star, and a four-time Silver Slugger. Folks, enjoy his greatness. And it's on full display in Philly year after year. However, the arguments that if you're the Philadelphia Phillies and you get into the playoffs, you could be in really good shape. They're 30-17 between August and September. Since Don Mattingly took over the reins, they've been at a 97-win pace through their last 128 games, 77-51 entering Thursday night's game in what was a very tough series against the Milwaukee Brewers, which I just think gave the Phillies a lot of strength and gravitas going into the playoffs. That was exactly emblematic of what you'll see in a playoff matchup, what they had facing Milwaukee this week, which in general are still one of the best pitching staffs in all of baseball, even besides Jacob Mizorowski, which leads me to talk about the Philadelphia Phillies pitching staff. What impresses me most about the Phillies are their, quote, strikeout stuff, which works great in a short series. That's where they have an advantage over the Cubs. That's where I could even see them having an advantage over Atlanta, the Padres, multiple teams within the National League. They lead all of Major League Baseball in strikeouts with 1,525. Granted, they're 11th in ERA at 4 flat, but strikeouts matter in the playoffs, especially facing some of the best lineups. Take Jesus Luzardo. He's 9th in Major League Baseball in ERA. Christopher Sanchez at 11. Luzardo, 221 strikeouts in 178 and two-thirds innings of work, over 11 strikeouts per 9. That's right up there with Jacob Mizorowski, with Gavin Williams, with Cam Schlittler, every other elite pitcher right now in baseball. And then you look at Christopher Sanchez, the past two seasons he's put together. 221 strikeouts and 200 innings of work this year, just under 10 Ks per 9. He's fun, man, when he takes the rubber. And the even more compelling part These are two lefties, especially against some righty-hitting lineups. That could be unreal for the Phillies. But again, it comes down to the perspective of urgency. They're going to have to play another wild card round. If they get out of it, you'll play the Braves, which I like for the Phillies. Like I said, recency bias would say, well, they've played them well. Beat them twice in the postseason as a wild card, 2022 and 2023. Back to Sanchez for a moment. His last 2 years, he's led National League pitchers in WAR. In 8 WAR last year, in a near 8 WAR at 7.6 this year. His win-loss record. And I know people say, well, the win-loss record doesn't matter as much anymore. And I agree on that when you consider guys like Jacob deGrom on the Mets, 8-9 with a near like sub-2 ERA, and the team can't hit for him. Even look at Jacob Mizorowski, you could argue a sub-2 ERA. How does he have 5 losses this year? How does Cam Schlittler have 6 losses? But you still need length as a starting pitcher. I'll die on that hill. I know Kevin Cash with the Rays is a mastermind of implementing bullpen arms earlier into the game, kind of like the modern-day godfather of sabermetrics. God bless him. The Rays are a fun watch, and they're scary in the postseason. But you still need starting pitching. For Christopher Sanchez, it's his third season finishing with 180 innings or more. It will be his third consecutive season finishing top 10 in Cy Young voting. You can guarantee it. He'd be my number two guy right now. And it's fair to say, 18-6 with a sub-3 ERA. He's gone 200 innings of work. His whip is relatively low. Allows a hit per 9. The homers, that's the most impressive part. Under a home run per 9. And his walk-to-strikeout ratio, or rather strikeout-to-walk ratio, is 4-1. Guy keeps runners on off base. He's been a 2-time All-Star recently. But either him or Jesus Luzardo, you could say, well, Luzardo's incredibly impressive with his high volume of strikeouts and less innings of work. But Sanchez, his last 2 seasons, 31-11. His last 3 seasons, 42-20. All while yielding a sub-3.4 ERA. His career ERA through 6 years at 3.16. Christopher Sanchez has been the equivalent of Bryce Harper on the mound for the Phillies. So for the Phillies, that's what I hope. Get into the postseason, get Bryce Harper and Kyle Schwarber a ring, and do not let the Arizona Diamondbacks steal a playoff spot from you on the final weekend of the regular season. They already knocked you out when you came back home to Citizens Bank Park with a 3-2 lead in the National League Championship Series back in 2023. You cannot let the Diamondbacks take it from you again. So the Phillies in my book are underrated, but that's if they get in. You want to talk underrated? Let's get into a team that's massively underrated every single season. Say what you want about them. Small market. Maybe inconsistent in the playoffs, haven't won a World Series, longest title drought in all of Major League Baseball. Yep, it's a third straight week that I'll be talking about them. It's the Cleveland Guardians. Impressive. The Guardians are basically a glorified version of the Tampa Bay Rays. And what I mean by that are they have more strengths, asset. With Jose Ramirez. But you think about Cleveland in particular this year. The perfect 1-2 punch. You got a veteran, a rookie, another closer. Of course, I'm talking about Parker Messick, Gavin Williams, Jose Ramirez, Travis Pezzana, and Cade Smith. These 5, when they take the field, electrify the landscape that is Cleveland Guardians baseball. Let's get into the pitching staff, because that's what's most impressive in my book. Third in Major League Baseball in strikeouts, trailing only the aforementioned Phillies in the 100-win Milwaukee Brewers, who, by the way, last night, with that win over the Phillies, locked down home field advantage throughout the entirety of the baseball playoffs, including the World Series. Again, remember that the All-Star game does not determine who's home in the World Series. That changed a little while back, because seemingly every year the American League would take home a victory. Let's begin with Gavin Williams. 14-8 record, leads the American League with strikeouts in 244. Only behind the league leader Jacob Mizorowski by 3 strikeouts. Williams' ERA sub 4 at 3.63, 12 strikeouts per 9. Then you move along to Parker Messick, 191 strikeouts in 183 innings of work, 9.4 Ks per 9, a 2.55 ERA. Gavin Williams and Parker Messick combined this season, 26-17 with a 3 ERA. This isn't even factoring in a third man. Similar to what I mentioned with the Phillies, with an Aaron Nola or Zach Wheeler and just the depth of their rotation, that's what you have here, Joey Cantillo. The walks are an issue. He's the AL leader in that category with 79, but still, when all is said and done, a 10-9 win-loss record, 3.74 ERA, and 167 strikeouts in 154 innings of work. That can work in a short series, especially if you want to bring a guy like Joey Cantillo out of the bullpen, and then don't give the Guardians a lead late in the game. You look at a few years ago, that was the same sentiment with Emmanuel Clase, and we don't need to get into him. We know what happened. But Cade Smith, near 13 strikeouts per 9, dare I say, this might be the best closer in all of Major League Baseball. You could certainly make an argument for it. 104 strikeouts in 72 innings of work. Okay, he's not yielding the same rate as Mason Miller. I get it. But you consider how impressive that is. He's right up there. You could have Cade Smith probably be American League Reliever of the Year in conversation with one of the best Cleveland Guardians pitchers we've seen in a bit. And remember, Cleveland's an organization very similar to that of the New York Mets back in the mid-2010s, where you're like, wow, Harvey Wheeler, Matt Syndergaard, Jacob deGrom, of course. It always felt like the Mets had a blossoming young starting pitcher ready to go. That's what the Cleveland Indians / Guardians have done over all these years. You throw it back to that World Series run in 2016. Kluber, Bauer, Carrasco, Tomlin, Salazar, Clevinger. You thought Zach Plesac was going to be good for a little bit. Tristan McKenzie had a nice little run there in the beginning of the 2020s. You've always had good pitchers reside within the Cleveland Indians / Guardians organization, even dating back to the 1990s, post-wildcard era, 95 to present. The Guardians always find ways to stay relevant, and folks, once again, it always comes down to the pitching. Then let's talk the offensive side, because similar to what I mentioned with the Phillies of overall, Philadelphia is good, but 19th in batting average, 14th in slugging, there's no area in which offensively stands out where you go, boy, that's impressive. But I'll tell you what is impressive, and I know he's having a down year, but it's the consistency of Jose Ramirez. He's like a crossbreed between Mike Trout and Luis Arraez, dare I say. Always consistent with the batting average, can hit for power, play the field really, really well. That might be one of your most consistent third basemen in baseball from both sides. I obviously understand Nolan Arenado is arguably one of the greatest defensive third basemen we've seen. Jose Ramirez recently reaching 1,000 RBIs, only the second Cleveland Guardian in franchise history to accomplish that feat. And then you talk about spreading the wealth throughout the lineup. You got a 4-time Gold Glover already, and 2-time All-Star in Stephen Kwan, only in his 5th full season in Major League Baseball. 281 batting average for Kwan, 738 OPS, just incredibly steady. A good rookie season for Travis Bezzana, the power numbers pretty solid, 15 homers, 57 RBIs. So you feel like you got something going in the playoffs. You got good lefty hitters, Bezzana and Ramirez. Stephen Kwan can swing it, get on base. Guardians can use their speed, especially in late-inning situations, one-run ball games. Maybe their deficiency is they're not going to blow you away with power, 27th in homers. They are only just 24th in average and 27th in OPS, so that is something worth noting. And look, that matters in the playoff, in any playoff matchup. Now, I look at the playoff matchup this year, and that side of the American League bracket is so brutal. We'll get into that in a little bit. I mean, as we enter this final weekend, the Houston Astros and Texas Rangers are 2 games under 500. Think about that, folks. This is not the NBA we are talking about, where you have a play-in tournament where a 37-45 team can get in. Again, the team with the least amount of wins to ever take home a division title in Major League Baseball history are the 2005 San Diego Padres, who still got in with an over 500 record at 82-80. The St. Louis Cardinals in 2006 finished 83-79, and they go on to win a World Series. So yeah, it's been done before. Also, interesting note on the Texas Rangers. In the past 10 seasons, missed playoffs in all but one. In the 1 year they make the playoffs, they go on to win the World Series back in 2023. But for the Guardians, this is a repetitive theme. They get hot at the right time. Since the Guardians were 61-66 back on August 19th, they've now gone 21-9 in their last 30, entering Wednesday night. The best last month of any team in Major League Baseball outside of San Diego's crazy run. Guardians 26-20 in one-run games. And now this is their ninth trip to the postseason in the last 14 years since the expanded wild card era was introduced. Very, very consistent brand of baseball. And I tell you, Steven Vogt deserves all the credit in the world. I love the push towards younger managers in today's game. It fits the identity of these players well. They want to exhibit swagger. There's less input on the lineups from managers alone. You see it come down from general management in the front office. You know why? Part of it is they want to see the best players play. Now, I get the old theory and logic that, hey, we're going to put a lineup out there that's best to win, and we're going to play, you know, the shift back before it was banned. We're going to bunt. We're going to hit and run, get guys over. But in today's game, it's shifted. And a manager that suits that perfectly for the younger audience, those young players, is Steven Vogt. You look at how young this Guardians team is. It's very similar to the Tampa Bay Rays, like I mentioned. A few years ago in the playoffs, I remember watching that American League Championship Series the Guardians played against the Yankees and thinking, wow, I haven't heard of Kyle Manzardo beforehand. Where's David Fry been? Daniel Schneeman? John Kenzie Noel? It's impressive. The Guardians roll out a different lineup each year. It's younger and younger. They hit and run. They bunt. They steal. They play almost an old-school brand of baseball that goes unrecognized by so many organizations these days because they're so sabermetric-oriented, driven around the fly ball, home runs. That's how we put butts in the seats in the ballpark. The Guardians do it an old-school way with a very small payroll. It's the 21st largest market in the United States for the MLB, or just in general, including the United States and Canada. Sorry, Toronto, forgot to include you there for a moment. But the Guardians, every single year, find ways to be talented and competitive. And it goes beyond the pitching staff. It's amazing to me how a team with the 24th best batting average, 27th best on-base percentage, OPS, they always find ways into the playoffs. What it tells me is they can lock down one-run victories. They can play small ball. They can play almost beyond their means. Their expected win-loss every year has to be way worse than what their record actually is, and hence indicative here. 80-79. And the funny part is they've played better away this year than they've played at home at Progressive Field. You'd figure it'd be the opposite. Poor record against over 500 teams. Now, naturally, that can be a product of beating up on what's historically been one of the weakest divisions, if not the weakest division in all baseball, in the American League Central. I know the AL West would love a word with that this year. But however you want to describe and mark the Guardians, they find a way. 26-20 record in August and September. Chicago does hold the tiebreaker, so Cleveland does have to win the division. If the Guardians win the division, then they'll get an automatic bye to the first round. They have that guaranteed after they took 2 out of 3 this week from the Boston Red Sox, currently sit at 83-76 entering the final weekend as they travel to Kansas City. So you get a home playoff series, that could greatly help. That's what the Guardians had a few years ago. They were a top 2 seed at 92-69 in 2024, made the playoffs and faced the Detroit Tigers. And that ended up being the difference. We're down 2-1 in Detroit on the ropes. Lane Thomas hits a homer to put them ahead and then becomes the hero of that series with a grand slam in the bottom of the 5th inning that helped them clinch and get themselves into the ALCS. A little more on Steven Vogt for a second. 262-218 on an 88-win pace across his 3 seasons, back-to-back AL Manager of the Year. In 2025 last year, began 40-48, took a miraculous second-half turnaround. They went 48-26 in their final 74 games to steal that division crown from Detroit, were as many as 15.5 games back on July 8th of 2025, played at an 105-win pace through that second half last season. For the Guardians, their ninth postseason trip since 2013 ties the Houston Astros for second place in the American League, and it trails the American League leading Yankees with 10 postseason appearances since 2013 by only one. Again, really impressive. I don't know how Cleveland can hold up, but I say, hey, if they get the winner of, say, hypothetically right now, the Chicago White Sox and Houston Astros, I think the Guardians have the advantage with pitching. And I've mentioned that before, Parker Messick and Gavin Williams. That alone should qualify you, especially in a short series. You come down to a seven-game series conversation and go, well, if they, you know, the Cleveland had to face the Yankees or Red Sox rotation come to ALCS, different story. You face Drew Rasmussen twice, three times in a series, and the Rays bullpen, and just other ways Tampa finds ways to win games. You could be having a different conversation. But that's what's so exciting for the Guardians. I say it every year, they fly under the radar. And another team that we ought to give credit that flies under the radar, those are the Boston Red Sox, ladies and gentlemen. The pitching staff, unreal this year. Fire breathing. And to be honest, no disrespect, but I did not see that coming from a Sonny Gray. Even Ranger Suarez, as good as he was in Philadelphia. Peyton Tolley emerging like he has. The amount of young pitchers we've seen emerge this year in the AL, really exciting to watch. And it creates a great natural rivalry with Cam Schlittler for years to come on Peyton Tolley and the Red Sox end. It felt as if almost after last year's wild card series, the Red Sox needed a combatant for Cam Schlittler. Now they've found it, and they have a luxury of riches entering Tuesday's wild card game one at Yankee Stadium, assuming likely that's still the opponent. Yes, I know the White Sox have a chance to possibly sneak into the five. That would only happen if the Red Sox got swept by the Chicago Cubs this weekend. The White Sox would have to sweep the Rockies at home, and Cleveland would have to go 2-1 in Kansas City. Possible, but very unlikely. So for the Red Sox, do you start a righty in Sonny Gray, who, let's be honest, has dominated the Yankees outside of his time spent in the Bronx, was really good against the Yankees as a Minnesota Twin, and he's been great against them as a Red Sox. But Peyton Tolley this year, I mean, this is a guy that's going to finish top five, top three, maybe in Rookie of the Year voting. Only two that have been more impressive than him in my book. Well, you could say Murakami or Okamoto, I guess. But the ones that really stand out to me are the aforementioned Parker Messick and Kevin McGonigal in Detroit. Peyton Tolley has been that kind of dog this year. And Sonny Gray leads the charge for this pitching staff. So that 1-2 combo right there, so lethal as it is. Sonny Gray, 17-5 record, leads the American League in the win department. Last time a Red Sox pitcher did that, drum roll please, 2016, Rick Porcello, 22-4, where he won the Cy Young. And this is an impressive turnaround for the Red Sox as well. We're 10-17 on April 25th, 32-46 on June 25th. So even 2 months after they fired Alex Cora, they were 22-29 in their first 51 games under Chad Tracy, a complete turnaround in which they went 32-5 between the end of June and the month of July in 136 win pace across 37 games. Reached a two-way tie with the Yankees for second in the AL East back on August 7th. Since then, have fallen down, and the Red Sox streakiness and inconsistency, I still think, is a product of their lineup. So many friends have said, oh, it's the power of friendship, Red Sox. But no, seriously. For a lot of the year, you didn't have Roman Anthony, the great majority of the year. And Garrett Crochet you haven't. That'll steal you three or four wins as it is right there. Those are two impactful players that the Red Sox haven't had this year. When you look at their lineup and the way they've won games this year, Caleb Durbin, Siegler, Andrew Monasterio, it's really impressive. And because they're doing it with so many unconventional guys, it's similar to what the Blue Jays had last year when you go, wow, Addison Barger, Nathan Lucas, so many under-the-radar guys you wouldn't consider would step right up and boom, you had a very complete team. But again, the loss of Crochet and Anthony has certainly played a role. Chad Tracy this week got a three-year extension through 2029. Father Jim, longtime manager in the big leagues with the Dodgers, Pirates, Rockies. But you look at Boston, the one area where, at least from a biased perspective as a Yankees fan, I feel good is it's really outside of two or three hitters, which is a third of their lineup. And I'm sure Red Sox fans could argue the same thing. Well, all we got to deal with is you know Ben Rice, Cody Bellinger, maybe Paul Goldschmidt because he hits lefties well, so he'll start at game one and you'll DH Ben Rice, have to stick Wells behind the plate game one, and then you'll let Garcia rot on the bench, I guess. That's a whole nother can of worms to open. But I guess the level of concern surrounding the Red Sox besides the pitching staff, what do they have? outside of that 32-5 stretch, has been great baseball all year long, but they've found a way to sneak themselves back into the playoffs. 4-6 in their last 10. Very solid run differential and a good record against over 500 teams at 33-29. That's the best record against over 500 teams for any team qualifying for the American League playoffs outside of the Tampa Bay Rays. So however you want to say they've done it, the Red Sox have been consistent. They've rode the wave. That was a lot of momentum this year. And they're here in the playoffs. And in a short series, that could be very dangerous for any opponent they go up against. You go up against the Texas Rangers. Yes, I know you'll have to deal with Nathan Eovaldi and Jacob DeGrom. But that's kind of, I guess, a careful what you wish for situation with Boston. Would we rather face Eovaldi or DeGrom or Schlittler and Max Fried? I think the logic on the Yankees side of potentially starting Max Fried game one is A, they've been there before, and Fried had himself a great start last year against Boston in game one of that wild card series. And then obviously Schlittler needs no explanation as to why he'd start game one, but if you start Max Fried, you go lefty, a righty in Schlittler, and then another lefty in Rodon, assuming that Gerrit Cole is your number four starter come the playoffs. But man, have I been digging what the Red Sox have done this year. Again, just finding ways to win ball games. The bench, incredibly deep. So many different contributions that have not gone unnoticed. Even Mickey Gasper, let's take him. 10 homers, 66 games. That came out of nowhere. Where were we expecting that? All the different players they've done it with is what's most impressive to me about Boston. And you look at how close this playoff series, again, throw all the wins out the window when it comes to the playoffs. I don't care if the Yankees sweep the Orioles this weekend, finish with 95 wins, the Sox get swept by the Cubs, and still, I don't care about the records. Try asking the 2022 Los Angeles Dodgers that. They win 111 games and get embarrassed by the Padres in the NLDS that year, the 88-win Padres. Wins do not mean bleep come playoff time. It's about who's hot and who pitches and does it right. And the Red Sox have every reason to believe, especially in a short playoff series, with the way the baseball playoffs are, as in comparison to basketball or hockey playoffs. You know, they always say football's an outlier too. All you got to do is win one game. Well, even football's tough to win. In baseball, it's the most unpredictable sport because it's about pitching and who's hot at the right time. And the Red Sox have been hot at the right time for numerous parts of this year, and they have the pitching staff to do it. Speaking of who's hot and riding the wave going into the playoffs, we've already mentioned them on the show today. Let's mention them a little bit more. How about the San Diego Padres? They've found ways, man. And similar to what I said with the Phillies earlier, this is exactly what it should be. You cannot allow Manny Machado to go ringless in his career. This is a future Hall of Famer. You want to see the best players in each respective sport earn themselves a ring. Machado just consistently putting together seasons, 7-time All-Star, 3-time Silver Slugger, 2-time Gold Glove Award winner. He's going to go down into the Padres Hall of Fame. Become one of the better third basemen of all time. Quickly approaching 400 career homers, excuse me. This guy deserves to be in the light and win a ring. He got close with the Dodgers when he was a rental in 2018 after getting traded from Baltimore, signed the 10-year contract in San Diego before 2019 began. But this is a team that also has some proven winners on it as well. Xander Bogaerts won a World Series in Boston. He understands the expectation. Miguel Andujar, now we know he's on the 10-day IL, played on some good Yankees teams. Jackson Merrill's had a really good start to his career in his first 3 years. This is a team that's capable of doing it. You wonder, could the pitching staff hold them up? We talked about strikeout stuff possessed by Milwaukee's pitching staff. You know, Jacob Mizorowski pulls a lot of that weight. The Phillies, same thing. Yankees have strikeout stuff. Do the Padres have the same thing come playoff time? Well, I'm not entirely sure about that. But the Padres have such an excitement factor surrounding them right now. Again, remember, this was a team where they were saying, be sellers at the deadline. Trade Morejon, Jeremiah Estrada, Mason Miller. Get rid of arms. We're going nowhere this season. That was the conversation. We're already umpteen games back of the Dodgers. We're going to miss out on the wild card. We're 3-under. Again, the National League's very competitive this year. We're not going anywhere. And boom, they turn it around. And it's a consistent lineup. 420 homer hitters for the Padres this year. Ty France, Manny Machado, Jackson Merrill, Fernando Tatis Jr. Middle of the pack in batting average. Again, nothing too impressive, but it goes to show how much pitching matters still to this day. I've mentioned the Phillies today. I've mentioned the Guardians. I've mentioned the Padres. And the outliers with all of them are they are not excellent hitting teams, but they do enough. How about the season of Ty France this year? Gold Glover, all-star, but you look at his career and you go, man, Hall of good player. But he's been arguably their most impactful player on the roster this year. 21 home runs, 70 RBIs, a .299 batting average. And this is no small sample size, folks, 129 games. This is a career-high batting average for a .267 career hitter. Ty France has been quietly getting it done. I mentioned Jackson Merrill, his elite defensive prowess, patrolling center field, one of the more consistent hitters. Just 23 years old, already signed what feels like a lifetime extension to be in San Diego. Career high in homers with 26, surpassing his 2024 total of 24 in his rookie season, a rookie season in which he finished ninth in MVP voting, second in Rookie of the Year voting, and he won a Silver Slugger. And then you talk about Mason Miller. Don't you dare give the Padres a lead, and don't you dare give the Padres a lead at Petco Park. And this is why this final weekend series against the Diamondbacks is important, not just for the Padres, but for the Phillies as well. Like I mentioned, the Phillies two games ahead of the Diamondbacks, all they need to do, win and in against Tampa. You have a three-game weekend series against the Rays. You got to win that if you're the Phillies. Win tonight. The Rays have already clinched their playoff spot, clinched the American League East on the turf of Yankee Stadium this week in the Bronx. Took a short bus ride down to Philly. Probably resting arms, although they don't necessarily need to rest arms. They have a full 5 days after Sunday to get ready for game one of the American League Division Series next Saturday. But if you're the Phillies, you need to take home a victory tonight. And the Padres, you need to still push to have a home playoff series just to see the electric factory that has become Petco Park during playoff time. A couple years ago, it felt like a place where, like, wow, they have significant home field advantage. And you love that with a baseball atmosphere, kind of like the Bedlam at the Bank mantra surrounding the Phillies when they're home in the playoffs. Or last year, how the Rogers Center, it felt like no team could go in there and win until the Dodgers flipped all heads in the World Series. That's what you need if you're the Padres right now. They possess the top wild card spot, a game over the Chicago Cubs, who at the time of this recording right now lead in Boston in game one of a doubleheader because of the Nor'easter coming. Padres at 89-70. Looking for their third consecutive 90-win season. It's their third consecutive trip to the playoffs this year. That's the most all in a row in franchise history. Only other times making the playoffs in back-to-back seasons were 2005 and 2006. So for the Padres, it feels there for the taking. Granted, you win that wild card round, you go up to LA and play the Dodgers, who the Padres seemingly play well late in the season. Just took 2 out of 3 in LA this week. So we'll see what they're made of, but don't give the Padres a lead before the ninth inning. Mason Miller's going to get better and better through his career. I think the sentiment surrounding years ago in baseball was that you might have had more consistent pitching staffs throughout the entirety of Major League Baseball, but now the kind of power pitchers you see, whether it's a starting pitcher or a bullpen arm, is so impressive and fun to watch every night. A 5-2 record for Mason Miller as a closer. He's only surrendered 3 home runs this season. In 70 innings, 3 home runs. A game-tying homer he gave up against the Marlins last week. This is most recent. A near 4 WAR for a closer at 3.6. A 1.19 ERA. 64 games played, 37 saves, and a 5-1 strikeout-to-walk ratio. 125 strikeouts to 24 walks. This Padres bullpen, I've sung incredibly high praise, and for appropriate reason, all these years. They have guys that can get it done. Jason Adam, Mason Miller, Jeremiah Estrada, Adrian Morahone. It's a team you don't want to get behind, especially if you're on the road. Which, this is the Padres' only agency in which I think they can control their destiny, in at least in terms of just winning the wild card round. Played on the road, lost in Chicago last year. They are 1-1 in playoff series hosted at Petco Park since 2022. Had the NLCS loss to the Phillies. But remember, it's always a weird playoff format, especially in 7-game series with baseball. Padres started 1-1 at home, lost game one to the Phillies when Kyle Schwarber probably hit one from Petco Park to Yuma, Arizona. And then game two, they wanted that comeback against Aaron Nola, Austin Nola, the double off his brother in the fifth inning rally, Josh Bell and the Padres coming back to win that game. Then they lost three straight in Philadelphia. They got Bryce at the bank, and the Phillies took off and went to the World Series. So for the Padres, this is your best opportunity. You're playing a division rival in the Diamondbacks. You can thwart them, eliminate them from playoff contention. And in my book, if you're the Padres, you need to sweep this series because the Cubs are thinking the same thing, and they're right on your tail. And they have a pivotal weekend series against a pretty challenging Red Sox team that just lost 2 out of 3 against Cleveland. And then we want to talk about other hot teams who are underrated. Well, I got to mention them. This is no bias involved, but it's the New York Yankees. It's the best run differential in the American League. Yeah, they're settling for that number 4 spot, which some could argue is a skewed, flawed playoff format. That's fine. We'll likely host the Boston Red Sox on Tuesday night in the AL wild card for what would be a second straight season. And then, like I prefaced earlier in the show, Cam Schlittler, is he the game one nod? Conventional wisdom would say, absolutely he's the game one nod. But I have an alternative take. I can defend Aaron Boone and Matt Blake's logic here, especially if you consider Gerrit Cole to be your game one starter, should you be fortunate enough to get to that series at Tropicana Field against the Tampa Bay Rays next week, instead of a must-win game 3 in the Bronx if it got there with the Red Sox, which it very well might. You could see the Red Sox stealing a game on the road, as they did last year. You got a great effort from Max Fried, but you got crocheted. I worry that could be the same thing with Peyton Tolley this year. It's almost like, and you never wish injury on any players whatsoever, but when Garrett Crochet was out earlier this year, he said, well, the Yankees could be dodging a massive bullet. Now, again, I want to reiterate and say you want to see the best players play, but the circumstance just happened to be the circumstance. But Peyton Tolley's inserted right in that role and said, hey, bring it on. I'm ready to go. But I can see the logic again because you want to mix and match, go lefty, righty, lefty, so you can throw off what's already a compromised Red Sox lineup. In the logic that I would have, at least for game one, if you start Max Fried, you'd go Max Fried to Paul Blackburn, Tim Hill, and then David Bednar. You go lefty, righty, lefty, righty. That's an easy way you assimilate two lefty relievers into the game. You're playing a chess match, especially considering the way the Red Sox have been able to escape with one-run wins and the kind of managerial job Chad Tracy has done this year. He's not intimidated by Aaron Boone and the Yankees whatsoever. So you have to consider that. Sox are considering throwing Peyton Tolley, as I mentioned, against an already lefty-heavy Yankee lineup, and that's considering the debatable status of Aaron Judge and Giancarlo Stanton. Now, that's an interesting point. So is Aaron Judge ready? Is he cleared by the doctors? The lack of transparency with the Yankee organization is what can be, I think, to the fan base, the most frustrating part. Yes, they're good. They're in the playoffs every year. You know they have superstars, all-stars, future Hall of Famers, whatever the case might be, a Cy Young, blossoming Cy Young Award winner in Cam Schlittler. But in the same breath, too, as much as you rip on Aaron Boone and say, well, is he really in touch with his guys? Aaron Judge said, it felt like they weren't on the same base with the comments about his health status. But I also give a lot of credit for Aaron Boone. Sure, he's not going to win Manager of the Year. And Brian Cashman, at least from the Yankee fan base, seems far away from receiving any significant praise, unless they go out and win a World Series, which again, these days is very hard to do. I'll rip on Yankee fans all the time and say, you cannot every year just go, well, it's a failure. It's a failure. We didn't win the World Series. It's a failure. Again, do you realize how hard it was to win 4 World Series in 5 years? By the way, they almost won 5 in 6 years, and they make 6 trips to the World Series in 8 years. That's so unheard of. Try telling a Seattle Mariners fan that. Closest they got to a World Series in their half-century franchise history was last year, a 3-1 lead on the Blue Jays entering the bottom of the 7th inning. Try talking to a Colorado Rockies fan about that. Pittsburgh Pirates, who haven't seemingly been relevant since 1992. The aforementioned Padres, 9 postseason trips in franchise history. Only 2 trips to the World Series in 84 and 98, and they lost. There are so many examples of baseball teams that have gotten nowhere even close. And with the Yankees, they're consistent every single year. And this is where I give Boone and Cashman some credit. So the Luis Garcia deal was bad? You bring in a guy that's a lefty with power with a short porch in Yankee Stadium, can knock 30 homers, 90 RBIs. Ben Rice, that homegrown talent out of Dartmouth in the Ivy League. His 41 homers lead the American League, will likely finish top 3 to 5 in American League MVP voting. I'd only put him behind Junior Caminero and Yordan Alvarez, and maybe sneaking a little bit of Yankee bias in there, but arguably not. As I could say Cam Schlittler could finish top 5 in MVP voting. Cody Bellinger with another humbly quiet, solid season. 270 average, 17 homers, 73 RBIs apiece. They're 223 homers, lead all of Major League Baseball. So we know it's a power-oriented team. There's nothing new with that. Last year in the American League Wild Card Series, ironically in the clinching game, no homers, but Game 1, Volpe solo shot off Garrett Crochet was their only run. And their only runs that were earned in Game 2, well, I guess you could count Judge's as an earned run. I think they ruled that a hit when it popped in and out of Jaron Duran's glove. But in that game, too, against Brian Bale, were a Ben Rice two-run shot in the bottom of the first inning. This team relies almost too heavily on the homer. But you look at this season, they still find a way to have 92 wins, get into the playoffs. Yes, I know they didn't steal the division title from the Rays, like maybe they should have. 6-7 record in the regular season will do that. Yankees' solid record overall against the American League East. Yeah, it might be boosted a bit by the Orioles, but everyone takes advantage of maybe a weak team or two in their division. Judge, Bellinger, Rodon, Fried, and Cole have missed 40% of the season combined in what's been the toughest division in baseball. A little fun fact for you. The last 10 trips the Yankees have had to the postseason, 7 out of those 10 trips have been as a wild card. Only 3 times they have won the division title since 2012. But the expected win-loss this year, and this is where I factor in run differential, is very important. 95-64 is the Yankees' record in expected win-loss. Tampa's is 7 games worse, and that's with the Yankees going only 1 under 500 head-to-head against them in 13 games this year. So I almost say, like, that's where you put all your chips down on winning this wild card series this week. Dare I say, because of the Red Sox pitching staff, I'm more worried about what could happen to the Yankees in the wild card round. I believe they are more vulnerable here, because I tell you, the Red Sox are playing loose. Nothing to lose. And they have their chips down on beating their most hated rival in the Bronx and silencing, back to Curt Schilling's quote, 22 years ago. There's nothing more enjoyable than making 55,000 people from New York shut up. That's exactly what the Red Sox have in mind this week, and they have a better pitching staff than the Tampa Bay Rays. And that's pretty much a fact. The Yankees pitching staff, however, that can combat it. And this is why it's so good for baseball. Yes, I know. You can say, okay, it's bias. ESPN's in Connecticut. They promoted it for years. It's on Sunday Night Baseball 5 times a year. Red Sox, Yankees, we know. Big Poppy, A-Rod. I hear the whole shtick from people. But it's because it's a matchup of the two best pitching staffs. Every single year, there's always that provocative series, for lack of a better term, that really shifts the attention to one side or the other. It's such a seesaw rivalry. Both teams evenly matched, even in the playoffs. You look at the Yankees, postseason victories against Boston in 2003, and last year, and then the Red Sox, obviously, with a comeback in 2004, 2018, they went on to win the World Series in the wild card game in 2021. It's just every time one side trades a shot, you go, well, the other's going to come right back and trade another shot. And that's what the Yankees pitching staff can do here to combat Sonny Gray, Peyton Tolley, Ranger Suarez, and that Red Sox bullpen, Aroldis Chapman, which, again, don't give the Red Sox a lead late in the game. This is even when Aroldis Chapman gave up 3 consecutive hits to Goldschmidt, Judge, and Bellinger last year in Game 1 of that wild card round. Then he strikes out Stanton, gets Chisholm to pop up to shallow right, and then gets Grisham to strike out. I mean, it's just, like I said, seesaw rivalry, folks. Yankees pitching staff pitches to the 3rd lowest whip, 2nd lowest batting average, tied for 3rd in shutouts with the Detroit Tigers, only behind the Phillies and the Red Sox, top 7 in the strikeout department. And again, have the most lethal weapon in the future American League Cy Young Award winner this November in Cam Schlittler. Schlittler's 239 strikeouts in 193 and a third innings pitch. One of the best Yankee pitching seasons we've seen ever. Right up there with Ron Guidry in the mid to late 70s. For Cam Schlittler this year, 20 plus starts allowing 1 run or less. Yankees team record, or that is a Yankees team record, in that department. 1.95 ERA, 39 strikeouts and 32 innings of work against the Boston Red Sox this year. including that aforementioned American League wildcard series game three last year. 12 strikeouts in 8 innings of work. And I guess it's a luxury of problems for the Yankees from a starting pitching rotation perspective. Because again, you have Gerrit Cole as your 4 starter. This is a guy who's 11-6 in the postseason with a career playoff ERA of 2.77. 156 strikeouts and 133 innings of postseason work. And in the 5 starts a few years ago when the Yankees went to the World Series against the Dodgers, 1-0, 2.17 ERA, 23 strikeouts and 18 and a third innings of work dating back to 2022. And that's with very, very limited run support, especially that 2022 team. You look at the lineup, I'm sorry, it was not up to standard of what you'd think the Yankees would bring, and hence why they got embarrassed by the Astros in that American League Championship Series. Harrison Bader was your best hitter in the playoffs that year. And you can make whatever excuse about, okay, you didn't have a healthy Andrew Benintendi or DJ LeMahieu. But the reality is that there were so many holes. You had a 37-year-old Josh Donaldson, Isaiah Kiner-Falefa starting at shortstop, Jose Trevino, who, yes, he was an all-star in the first half, but he fell off in the second half. So every year there seems to be questions surrounding the Yankees. Well, do they have enough? And the lack of hitting with runners in scoring position continuously is a concern. Do they play enough small ball? Yes, I know. Jazz Chisholm and Jose Caballero are fast, so maybe they have some speed. Do we see Caballero, though, if there's a healthy Trent Grisham in the outfield? You're not going to play Caballero out of position. Is the bridge to David Bednar fortified? I would argue so. I think Brent Hedrick has been an outstanding middle reliever, exceeding all expectations this year. What a sub-2 ERA in 70-plus performances, 75 innings of work for a sustained period of time. He was awesome. But again, you better not get behind in a one-run game. We've seen the Yankees, especially against closers, like Chapman last year, even against the Blue Jays bullpen, had their problems against Mason Flaherty and Jeff Hoffman. You just don't have so much trust. Let's get into our final team of the day, though, that's hot. And you can make whatever jokes about them and say, hey, they lose in the playoffs. Well, this year might, I mean might, loosely, be different. It's the Milwaukee Brewers. First 100-win season in franchise history since they located to Milwaukee, Wisconsin in 1970, following their departure in one season in Seattle in the American League as the Seattle Pilots. It's always a good trivia question for the baseball casuals. 7 years before the Seattle Mariners came into town to begin play in 1977, an expansion team along with the Blue Jays that year in the AL. But for the Brewers, the pitching staff throws to the fourth lowest whip. Again, a lot of this is due to Jacob Mizorowski. We could say instead of adjusted for inflation, adjusted for Mizorowski. But the second lowest batting average, third in strikeouts with 1,509. We want to talk about Mizorowski. Let's begin there. 15-5, 1.86 ERA in his 247 strikeouts, lead Major League Baseball. Also leads the league in ERA plus, fielding independent pitching, whip, hits per 9 at 5 flat, and strikeouts per 9 at 13. Jacob Mizorowski, all-star last year, all-star this year, finished 11th in Rookie of the Year voting. His resume goes on and on. Despite a high ERA, Kyle Harrison has fit in nicely, 10-5 with a 4.27, 137 strikeouts, and 113 innings of work. Shane Drouin, where did you think of him beforehand? A strikeout per inning in a hybrid role. Can start games, 18 starts this year, 13 relief appearances. Logan Henderson, 110 strikeouts and 98 innings of work, 11-3 record, 2.47 ERA. He's the Gavin Williams of the Milwaukee Brewers. And then you look at that lineup. Entering this year, you went, wow, Garrett Mitchell, Sal Frelick, Bryce Turang, Jackson Churio, yeah, he's back. Still got Christian Yelich around, Jake Bowers, David Hamilton. Let's narrow in on Jake Bowers specifically. His on-base percentage leads the National League. William Contreras, Bowers, and Bryce Turang all have batting averages north of 265. So it's a team that they just revolve around that scrappy identity again, which is so embraced by the people and the culture in the city of Milwaukee, which, by the way, is a great baseball city. If there's any team deserving of a World Series, it's them. It would be, in a sense, so bittersweet after the loss of just baseball broadcasting legend and Bob Uecker, who would want nothing more than seeing the Milwaukee Brewers take home a World Series. But this is a starting lineup from a position player perspective that had one position player start in the All-Star game this year. It was William Contreras. So you want to talk about manager of the year. This is hence where all the credit goes to Pat Murphy. since he took over the reins from Craig Council to begin 2024, 93, 97, and now 100 win seasons in consecutive order. This guy, if anyone, could be the guy to lead them to a World Series. Now, no, I know the big bad Dodgers exist still, which, look, I'm not trying to be too sarcastic with that remark, because I will still say, you know what, you can hate on them and say whatever, the Dodgers are still the team to beat. But if this is Milwaukee's best chance right now. You play well at American Family Field. You're 52-26 at home. Your expected win-loss is exactly what you say it is. You have the best run differential in all of Major League Baseball, 43-29 against over 500 teams, and a pitching staff to do it. The Milwaukee Brewers, ladies and gentlemen, are impressive. I tell you, that would be an all-time NLCS, Brewers and Dodgers. So that'll do it for this week of Breakfast and Baseball. Be sure to tune in next week, where we'll have all your ALDS, NLDS previews after the wild card round finishes out. It's going to be an exciting weekend. It's going to be a fun week of wild card baseball. Hope you enjoy the four different rounds. We'll see you next week here on VIC Radio and Breakfast and Baseball, Ithaca College's one-stop shop for all things Major League Baseball. For the last hour, I've been your host, Farrell Hudson, and have a great rest of your Saturday morning.
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0: 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Held our breath for too long till we're half sick about it. 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

As the midterms roll by and the tests and quizzes pile up by the day, if you feel like you're a little in over your head, consider finding yourself a free tutor at the ithaca.edu/tutoring page online, getting yourself matched up with someone in whatever classes you need, and working out times that fit around your schedule so that you can focus on your schoolwork.

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When the red flashing lights on a school bus come on and the stop sign comes out, you must stop. In New York State, you cannot move again until the red flashing lights go off and the stop sign is retracted, or until the driver or a traffic officer signals it is okay to pass. You must stop even on the opposite side of a divided highway. If you decide it's okay to risk a child's life and pass a stopped school bus, you could face fines or even have your license revoked. Is it really worth it? Always obey the school bus stopping law in your state.

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Black Lives Matter.

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0: No way, Grandpa, because then I'd look like an idiot. Ah!
2: The majority of bicycle deaths are due to head injuries. Helmets reduce the odds of a head injury by 50%. Don't be a dummy. Wear a helmet.

All right, that was Somersault by 07. Before that was Traveling by Hikaru Utada. Before that was 11 a.m. by Incubus. Up next is some music by Kanel, Tanashi, and KDB. 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

That was Today by the Smashing Pumpkins. Before that was So Far Away by Katie B and Crash Out by Tinashe and TTYL by Kanell. I'm excited. Tonight, I'm going to see The Devils, that like one movie that's getting restored or got restored. And I don't know anything about it. I just saw the trailer and I was like, wait, like this looks fire. Like, let me watch it. So I'm really hype. Like, anyway. Up next is some music by Shy Girl, ASAP Rocky, and Pretty Sick. 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

All right, that was Pretty Sick. Headliner by Pretty Sick. Before that was Home to Hide by Pretty Sick, R. Kelly by A$AP Rocky, and Lucky Him by Shy Girl. Up next is some music by 9090 Gate, but it's really fake Mink unreleased. Yego, Mitski, and Lucy Bedrock. 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

0: All right, that was Mimosa by Lucy Bedrock. Before that was Pink in the Night by Mitski and Musica Electronica by Yego. Up next is some music by Mimi Kedie. Me when I can speak. Wow, wow, wow. Okay, Mimi, KDS, The Killers, and KDB. Ooh, okay. Anyway, you're listening to VIC Radio, the voice of Ithaca College.
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That was Smile by Smile Like You Mean It by The Killers, 6 o'clock by Mimi KDS, and Mimosa by Lucy Bedrock. 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

All right, that was Elevator by CeCe Natalie. Before that was Climbing My Dark Hair by Elysian Fields, Gymnastics by CeCe Natalie, Here I Am, The Help, and I Wanna Be by Katie B. Up next is some music by Earth Eater, dead mouse and Cascade, Contact Sports, and Coco and Claire Claire. 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

All right, that was I Remember by Deadmau5 and Cascade. Before that was Scripture by Earth Eater and Elevator by CC Natalie. Up next is some music by Contact Sports, Coco and Claire Claire, Karis, Goth Money, Damon R, Arca, and Alex G. You're listening to VIC Radio, the voice of Ithaca College.

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1: All right, that was Kalash by Booba featuring Karis. Up next is and My Girl by Coco and Claire Claire, and Me and My Machine by Contact Sports. 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

All right, that was Ain't It Easy by Alex G. Before that was Desafío by Arca, BF847 by Damon R, Seven Tears, Seven Doves, Seven Blunts, and by Goth Money, and Covet by Basement. That is all for the specialty show today. Thank you for tuning in. I'm DJ Karis, and this is the Untitled Specialty Show every Thursday from 10 a.m. to 12 p.m. Tune in next week.

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BIC, the voice of Ithaca College, we prioritize diversity and inclusion. 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
1: Well, DJ Z, I'm preparing for our flannel and feedback show. 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
0: Oh, yeah, our 90s alternative and grunge show. But it's only on BIC Radio, right?
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0: At VIC, the voice of Ithaca College, we prioritize diversity and inclusion. We are working to ensure that more voices are heard. We support and will continue to support the Black Lives Matter movement and the victims of police brutality and racial injustice. We have heard you. We support you. We must advocate for change. Black Lives Matter.
1: Oh, it's that time again. Major League Baseball postseason on the horizon this week. We've finally arrived. All the 7 months, the fruits of the labor will come out this October, as they always do. The expanded playoff format, already in the fifth season of that. A lot to get to, breaking down playoff matchups tonight, among many other key and pressing issues within Major League Baseball. Good morning, everybody. 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As always, I'm your host, Farrell Hudson, and when we're recording this, it's a bit of a foggy morning, Friday morning, here on Ithaca's South Hill. By the time you'll hear this, it'll be Saturday morning, but I thought it would be apropos to record today with the final weekend on the horizon. I got one word, or a few words. Don't do this again to me, Philadelphia. The Phillies, every single year, with an opportunity to contend and win a World Series in the prime of Bryce Harper's career. He signs that gajillion-dollar deal for 13 years back in 2019. And so far, with very competitive Phillies teams, by the way, still does not have a World Series ring. That's a we got a problem with superstars. Now, some of it might be their fault, for better or for worse. We've mentioned Aaron Judge in the postseason. But the fact that Manny Machado, Bryce Harper, Mike Trout, even to a lesser extent Joey Votto when he played, that's honestly disrespectful to even call it a lesser extent, and Aaron Judge, superstars like that without a World Series ring. Giancarlo Stanton, let's throw him in the mix too. This is a surefire future Hall of Famer. Does not have a World Series ring. This is my point with Bryce Harper and the Phillies. I know, it's an impressive turnaround. You fire Rob Thompson this year after you start 10-19. Don Mattingly deserves all the credit in the world. I know they're on pace to have Alex Cora come in and manage the team next year. But if you're the Phillies, there needs to be a pressing sense of urgency. It's unacceptable that we've got down to the final weekend in the regular season after Philadelphia at the start of the month built so much momentum. And they've built so much momentum all year because of that pitching staff. You cannot blow this weekend. I'm sorry. And I like the Arizona Diamondbacks. I think they're a well-constructed team. They're a fun watch. Anytime I get to see Corbin Carroll, Nolan Arenado in the same lineup, sign me up. They've played okay, but they've obviously let San Diego eclipse them. If you're the Phillies this weekend, you're playing the Rays, who just lost 3 out of 4 at Yankee Stadium. The Phillies can't blow this. This is a prime opportunity. You have two surefire future Hall of Famers in your lineup in Bryce Harper and Kyle Schwarber. This has been a prime time. Schwarber, long, long resume. How about we begin with this alone? 3-time All-Star in Philadelphia. His 5th straight season with 35-plus homers and 95 RBIs. Just want to break that down for everybody at home. Like, think about that. 5 straight seasons with 35 homers and 95 RBIs. That hasn't been seen in Philadelphia since Ryan Howard. I mean, this is a dime a dozen, or rather, they don't come a dime a dozen. This is a once-in-a-generational kind of left-handed hitting talent. When he hit 4 homers last year and knocked in, I don't know, umpteen RBIs in one game. Like, you know how unheard of that is? He finished 2nd in NL MVP voting last season. Which in my book, and you could say, okay, well, you're just having takes, you know, oh, this guy is underrated just so you can sound cool. But in my book, he could be arguably last season more impactful to the success of the Philadelphia Phillies than Shohei Ohtani was to the World Series champion Los Angeles Dodgers. And that's no disrespect. I've mentioned Shohei Ohtani on this show before, and that if this year is his quote-unquote worst year we've seen in a long time, and it's still a casual 30 homers, 80 RBIs, then you know you're talking about one of the greatest talents. We know his accolades and stuff he can do on the mound. We know the impressive resume he put together 30 miles down the road in Anaheim from Dodger Stadium when he began his career with the Angels. But you could argue that Schwarber has been more impactful, especially since the Phillies have been a fringe wild card team for the majority of these years. They have not run away with the National League East. In most years, other than 2024, which they blew that National League Division Series to the Mets, I mean, I thought the world of the Phillies in 2022. I said, oh my goodness, they have finally arrived. The Phillies began 2022 at 22-33. They get to 87-75 and go on to the World Series that year. And by the way, yeah, I know they got no hit by Houston, but they challenged the Astros, man. They gave them a good six-game run that year. And you could say whatever about an easy schedule and the bracket, but the reality is they went into St. Louis and won two games, then upset Atlanta. Reese Hoskins almost blew the hypothetical roof off Citizens Bank Park, metaphorically speaking, of course. And the Phillies go on to torment the Braves, essentially. And then they steamroll the then upstart San Diego Padres. When they got to the World Series in 2022, you thought, we're not just thinking one ring, we're thinking maybe multiple rings. Kind of how Yankees fans felt after 2017. I know, I can attest myself. Oh boy, Aaron Judge, we just acquired Giancarlo Stanton. Well, one legitimate starter or two away, and we're a World Series champion. And the problem is the Phillies have that right now. That's the issue. For the Phillies, this is the second time, in franchise history in which they've qualified for the postseason in five consecutive years. Again, I want to break this down. It would be a travesty for Bryce Harper and Kyle Schwarber to be on a same team together and not win a World Series. But try it. Try telling Angels fans that. You had Mike Trout and Shohei Ohtani for 6 years. You don't even sniff the playoffs. I know we're trying to stay on topic with the Phillies, but just a note on Mike Trout for a second. I know he's been injured some years, still a surefire Hall of Famer, 400-plus homers, 1,000-plus RBIs, multiple MVPs. Mike Trout hasn't won one playoff game in his entire career. And apparently is still content with, I guess, rounding out his career in Anaheim. He's 35 already. But that's the same problem I see evolving with the Philadelphia Phillies right now. And the even more damaging part about that is the Phillies have had a pitching staff to do it. This is also why I call them such an underrated team. Because that 1-2 combo this year, oh boy, for years you've had Aaron Nola, you've had Zach Wheeler. Then you insert the seasons that Christopher Sanchez and Jesus Luzardo have had. Let me get to the pitching staff in a moment, though. Back to Bryce Harper and company. For Bryce Harper, he's appeared in all 157 games for the Phillies in 2026. He's great eye, leads the National League in walks. Bryce Harper is emblematic of the term consistency. In his age 34 season, it's his fourth consecutive year with 20 homers and 70 RBIs, a .260 batting average or higher, and an .870 OPS or higher. For so many years, he got called quote-unquote overrated that I actually think he's still incredibly underrated. We're talking about a two-time MVP, a Rookie of the Year, a nine-time All-Star, and a four-time Silver Slugger. Folks, enjoy his greatness. And it's on full display in Philly year after year. However, the argument's that if you're the Philadelphia Phillies and you get into the playoffs, you could be in really good shape. They're 30-17 between August and September. Since Don Mattingly took over the reins, they've been at a 97-win pace through their last 128 games, 77-51 entering Thursday night's game in what was a very tough series against the Milwaukee Brewers, which I just think gave the Phillies a lot of strength and gravitas going into the playoffs. That was exactly emblematic of what you'll see in a playoff matchup, what they had facing Milwaukee this week, which in general are still one of the best pitching staffs in all of baseball, even besides Jacob Mizorowski, which leads me to talk about the Philadelphia Phillies pitching staff. What impresses me most about the Phillies are their, quote, strikeout stuff, which works great in a short series. That's where they have an advantage over the Cubs. That's where I could even see them having an advantage over Atlanta, the Padres, multiple teams within the National League. They lead all of Major League Baseball in strikeouts with 1,525. Granted, they're 11th in ERA at 4 flat, but strikeouts matter in the playoffs, especially facing some of the best lineups. Take Jesus Luzardo. He's 9th in Major League Baseball in ERA. Christopher Sanchez at 11. Luzardo, 221 strikeouts in 178 and two-thirds innings of work. Over 11 strikeouts per 9. That's right up there with Jacob Mizorowski, with Gavin Williams, with Cam Schlittler, every other elite pitcher right now in baseball. And then you look at Christopher Sanchez, the past two seasons he's put together. 221 strikeouts and 200 innings of work this year, just under 10 Ks per 9. He's fun, man, when he takes the rubber. And the even more compelling part, these are two lefties. Especially against some righty-hitting lineups, that could be unreal for the Phillies. But again, it comes down to the perspective of urgency. They're going to have to play another wild card round. If they get out of it, you'll play the Braves, which I like for the Phillies. Like I said, recency bias would say, well, they've played them well. Beat them twice in the postseason as a wild card, 2022 and 2023. Back to Sanchez for a moment. His last 2 years, he's led National League pitchers in WAR. In 8 WAR last year, in a near 8 WAR at 7.6 this year. His win-loss record. And I know people say, well, the win-loss record doesn't matter as much anymore. And I agree on that when you consider guys like Jacob deGrom on the Mets, 8-9, with a near like sub-2 ERA, and the team can't hit for him. Even look at Jacob Mizorowski, you could argue a sub-2 ERA. How does he have 5 losses this year? How does Cam Schlittler have 6 losses? But you still need length as a starting pitcher. I'll die on that hill. I know Kevin Cash with the Rays is a mastermind of implementing bullpen arms earlier into the game, kind of like the modern-day godfather of sabermetrics. God bless him. The Rays are a fun watch, and they're scary in the postseason. But you still need starting pitching. For Christopher Sanchez, it's his third season finishing with 180 innings or more. It will be his third consecutive season finishing top 10 in Cy Young voting. You can guarantee it. He'd be my number 2 guy right now. And it's fair to say, 18-6 with a sub-3 ERA. He's gone 200 innings of work. His whip is relatively low. Allows a hit per 9. The homers, that's the most impressive part. Under a home run per 9. And his strikeout-to-walk ratio was 4-1. Guy keeps runners on off base. He's been a 2-time All-Star recently. But either him or Jesus Luzardo, you could say, well, Luzardo's incredibly impressive with his high volume of strikeouts and less innings of work. But Sanchez, his last two seasons, 31-11. His last 3 seasons, 42-20. All while yielding a sub-3.4 ERA. His career ERA through 6 years at 3.16. Christopher Sanchez has been the equivalent of Bryce Harper on the mound for the Phillies. So for the Phillies, that's what I hope. Get into the postseason, get Bryce Harper and Kyle Schwarber a ring, and do not let the Arizona Diamondbacks steal a playoff spot from you on the final weekend of the regular season. They already knocked you out when you came back home to Citizens Bank Park with a 3-2 lead in the National League Championship Series back in 2023. You cannot let the Diamondbacks take it from you again. So the Phillies in my book are underrated, but that's if they get in. You want to talk underrated. Let's get into a team that's massively underrated every single season. Say what you want about them. Small market, maybe inconsistent in the playoffs, haven't won a World Series, longest title drought in all of Major League Baseball. Yep, it's a third straight week that I'll be talking about them. It's the Cleveland Guardians. Impressive. The Guardians are basically a glorified version of the Tampa Bay Rays. And what I mean by that are they have more strengths, assets. With Jose Ramirez. But you think about Cleveland in particular this year. The perfect 1-2 punch. You got a veteran, a rookie, another closer. Of course, I'm talking about Parker Messick, Gavin Williams, Jose Ramirez, Travis Bazzana, and Cade Smith. These five, when they take the field, electrify the landscape that is Cleveland Guardians baseball. Let's get into the pitching staff, because that's what's most impressive in my book. Third in Major League Baseball in strikeouts, trailing only the aforementioned Phillies and the 100-win Milwaukee Brewers, who, by the way, last night, with that win over the Phillies, locked down home field advantage throughout the entirety of the baseball playoffs, including the World Series. Again, remember that the All-Star game does not determine who's home in the World Series. That changed a little while back, because seemingly every year the American League would take home a victory. Let's begin with Gavin Williams. 14-8 record, leads the American League with strikeouts in 244. Only behind the league leader Jacob Mizorowski by 3 strikeouts. Williams ERA sub 4 at 3.63, 12 strikeouts per 9. Then you move along.

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